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Woo! I'm taking a little break from some hip hop this week. I've just been getting to this housey, dancey stuff. We're going to have a lot of classic stuff. We're going to have some stuff that is more recent. But do hang in there with us. We also want to remind you that the Vermont primary will be held on August 11th. This is under the radar. Please pay attention. If you need an absentee ballot, you should be requesting it immediately, as it will not be automatically mailed out. And if you can't put it back in the mail by August 1st, then you want to use drop boxes in and around Burlington, or otherwise have a plan to vote on August 11th. And please start studying all the candidates that are running from the top of the ballot to the bottom. The primary, in some cases, the person who ends up with the position will be decided at the primary level.

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0: Friendly Pressure. Ahead of that, the Todd Terry remix of Everything But the Girls track called Wrong. We also heard that sound from Ralph Falcon, featuring Dorothy Mann, one of the greatest voices in house music. New music from Honey Dijon. We heard Satisfied from the new release, The Nightlife. Tookie Monster with Feel It, featuring Party of Two off the release Eternal Reverie. And start off with Afro Mystic and Natural. My name is Mila Grant. Keeping it extra dancey tonight. This is the Cultural Bunker here on 99.3 FM, WBTV LP Burlington. 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We're going to do some house, some

man. And the reason I say this is because I know every lady out there today feels the same thing. Every lady feels that her man is special. He's special to her. No matter how he looks, baby, it's the inside that counts. It's what's up front that counts. I'm gonna tell it to you.

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the legendary Lolita Holloway with Stand Up, the Begging Out, Johnny Vicious, Louis Ballo mix. Head of that, Two Sides of Soul with Hot for Your Love. We heard from Soul Legend with You Can Get It. Couple from MJ Cole, Crazy Love. From the Sincere release, legendary UK Garage. Elizabeth Troy on the vocal. And then MJ Cole did this thing early this year called Still Sincere. Heard the title track featuring the Pink Panthers on vocals with some updated lyrics. B15 Project featuring Chrissy D and Lady G with Girls Like Us. Starting off that last set, you're in tune with the Cultural Bunker. My name is Mila Grant. This is 99.3 FM WBTV LP Burlington, streaming online at 993wbtv.org, and we are broadcasting from the Media Factory, mediafactory.org, for more information on our space, free workshops, free access to a whole variety of equipment, sound equipment, video equipment, editing bays. 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Bring them by. Reminding everyone again that August 11th is the Vermont primary. It's so important during these times that you exercise your right to vote. Your vote is your voice, and we have a number of races that will be decided at the primary level. So get to know your candidates from the bottom to the top of the ballot. Mail-in ballots are not automatically being sent. You have to request them and mail them back by August 1st. Otherwise, use a Dropbox or make a plan to vote on August 11th. M-Day Express coming up. God Made Me Funky.

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Yeah. You know, I'm taking it back to the mother load, the mother ship. Well, all right, you squares. You know, it's time to get up for the downstroke. Ain't no joke.

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Oh yeah, you know, swinging a beat like this makes me wanna go back, you know, back in the 70s, you know. Something like my man James Brown would say. Hey, yeah, you know, God made me funky, and I'm just glad he made me that way. Cause you gotta get ready. Don't let that bus pass you by. You know what I'm saying? Soul brothers, soul sisters, put your fists in the air, saying yeah. Something on a real old school tip. Oh yeah. You know, all I can say is that

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Clean up the neighborhoods. 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Make it all good. And it starts within. You know, it's time to put up or shut up. You know, we gotta make a change somehow, some way. As my man Visual would say. Oh yeah, you know that God made me funky.

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Yeah. Taking off on that spaceship up to, you know, the funkiness, the primeness. Must I say it again? Hell yeah. God made me funky, and I'm glad he blessed me that way. Cause I'm one funky brother. Now when I'm talking about the funk, I'm not talking about a smell, you know what I'm saying? I'm talking about a groove. It's a groove that most brothers can't achieve. You know what I'm saying? You got to be funky to get some of this, you know what I'm saying? To understand a groove like this, you got to be funky. And if you ain't funky, I don't worry about it. Cause you can't understand my groove. My groove is so perplexed, you know, comes from a way back, you know. Like I said, George Clinton, James Brown. Yeah, back in the times. You know. When funk is that all we had, you know what I'm saying? You know, God made me funky, and I'm glad he blessed me that way.

But you know that the money won't be even. No, no, no. The money won't be even. No, no, no. The money won't be even. The pain in my eyes. There's no more tears to cry. I'm all dry. I'll pack my bags, but if you don't mind, don't mind. Let's

the pretty one.

And we got music from Jeffrey C. with This Is Hot. Yes, indeedy. And playing with the classic Soho track. Head of that, Jamiroquai with Little L. No Worries, Knowledge and Anderson .Paak, the Knowledge remix, which also features Thundercat. We heard Keeper. Classic from Louis Vega, Barely Breaking Even. That's a song that goes way back, but is still so incredibly relevant right now. Oh, from Sybil Jeffries, Love So Special, the Underground Mix. And we start off with MD Express with God Made Me Funky. Mm-hmm. My name is Mila Grant. You are in tune with the Cultural Bunker. 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So I just felt like I've been listening to a lot of like classic club, house, garage, and I'm just in a kind of mood tonight. So this is why we're throwing down these jams. I'd like to remind you, Cultural Bunker heard live most Tuesdays, not every Tuesday, but most Tuesdays. And then the show is repeated 8 to 10 p.m. Friday and Saturday. And that is Eastern Standard Time in case you're in a different time zone. We're going to do something called Mac Vibe featuring the vocalist Jacqueline with Mr. Meaner Jr. and Max Treatment Mix around 1994 on this one.

Abby Lynn. Get to Me Once ahead of that. Classic. Oh, my God. These two men are so amazing. Michael Watford and Robert Owen. Their classic, Come Together. The DJ Disciples Soul Party remix. And they were just amazing. Just bringing gospel to house music. Funky Green Dogs with the classic Fired Up. Honey Dijon from the new release, The Nightlife. We heard Slight Work. Mac Vibe starting us off. Mr. Meaner featuring Jacqueline on vocals. My name is Mila Grant. 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Don't forget, Vermont primary is August 11th. Remember to vote. 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

claro que senda lo que era que esté tan emocionado. 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

I have a dream that one day this nation will rise up, live out the true meaning of its creed. We hold these truths to be self-evident, that all men are created equal. Yeah.

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0: justice is bankrupt.
1: In dancing, in loving, we try.
0: I have a dream. I have a dream. I have a dream. I have a dream. This nation will rise up. I have a dream. I have a dream. This faith, we will be able to hew out of the mountain of despair a stone of hope. With this faith, we will be able to transform the jangling discords of our nation into a beautiful symphony of brotherhood. With this faith, we will be able to work together, to pray together, to struggle together, to go to jail together, to stand up for freedom together, knowing that we will be free one day.

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1: I'm Scott McGrath, and I'm the director of tech for WBTV LP. 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I had a lot of experience rebuilding my college radio station, WVTC, back in 1998, and I was excited to have a community LP station in Burlington done right, so I decided to step up. 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

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And this is Dave from the Zambonis. We write songs only about hockey for 26 years.

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0: Yeah. 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

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She seemed very real to me. Just goes to show how wrong you can be.

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1: Welcome to Transformational Listening. My name is Dennis, and I'll be your guide to ritual, composed, and improvised music from around the world and other places. In 2026, the drummer Gregory Hutchinson, along with trumpeter Ambrose Ekemasire, released an album titled Kind of Now, in honor of the 100th year celebration of the birth of Miles Davis. And today we feature two tracks off of that recording, as well as three tracks by the tribute band Yo Miles, which was put together by guitarist Henry Kaiser and trumpet player Wadada Leo Smith in the late 1990s. We open with Fio from Kind of Now, followed by Yesternow from the album Yo Miles. Turning back to Kind of Now, we hear a version of Bitches Brew, again followed by a track from the Yo Miles album titled Willie for Dave. We then fade out on the Yo Miles Band version of Bitches Brew from their second album, Upriver.

Today we heard compositions of Miles Davis played by two different bands, spread over three albums, Kind of Now by drummer Gregory Hutchinson, and Yo Miles and Upriver by the Yo Miles Band. Transformational Listening is produced at WGDR, Central Vermont Community Radio, and Transformational Listening has a Facebook page. My name is Dennis, and thanks for listening.

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My name is Deb Rigger, host of Moccasin Tracks. I am a visitor to Turtle Island, moving with decolonization and re-indigenizing with Earth as mother and all life as family. We acknowledge this area we broadcast from as Indakina, the ancestral homeland of the Abnaki peoples. In this edition, we present a community reading of the publication A Basic Call to Consciousness, the Haudenosaunee Address to the Western World, presented to the United Nations in Geneva, 1977, published by Akwesasne Notes. Today's show is part two of the live radio broadcast reading. We continue reading the section entitled The Obvious Fact of Our Continuing Existence, Legal History of the Haudenosaunee, and begin with the section Policies of Oppressions in the Name of Democracy.

that honor no Sani, our vassals to no people. We are a free nation, and we have never surrendered our rights as a free people. From the beginning of its existence, the United States has conducted a reign of terror in the Haudenosaunee territory. Colonial agents entered our country between 1784 and 1842 and returned to Washington with treaties for cessions of land fraudulently obtained with persons not authorized to make land transfers. The Haudenosaunee Council, which is the only legitimate body authorized to conduct land transactions, never signed any agreements surrendering the territories. The United States occupied the lands under threats of war, although there were no acts which justified war measures. When the Haudenosaunee gathered evidence to prove that the treaties were fraudulent and therefore illegal under any interpretation of law, the United States courts countered by inventing the political question doctrine. This doctrine basically asserts that Congress cannot commit fraud and that the courts cannot question Congress's political judgment. Although United States courts find congressional acts in other areas of law to be unconstitutional regularly. Because the Haudenosaunee refused to sell the land, the United States simply refused to recognize our government. Instead, they recognized those colonized individuals who would agree to sell the land and whose loyalties lie with Washington. In 1848, the United States simply recognized an elective system, quote-unquote, on the Seneca Nation lands, creating a colonial government on the largest of our remaining territories in what is called by the colonizers New York State. There followed a long list of moves by the United States to exterminate the Haudenosaunee. There were treaties which entirely dispossessed, for all practical purposes, the Cayuga and Oneida nations in their ancestral lands. There were treaties such as the Treaty of 1797, which recognized the sale by individuals of the territory of the Kaneakahaka, an area of 9 million acres of land exchanged for the sum of $1,000. There were attempts from 1821 to 1842 to remove the Haudenosaunee from the territories called by the colonists New York to other areas now called Wisconsin and Kansas. These efforts resulted in the displacement of some of our people to those areas. In 1851, there was an attempt to evict the Seneca people from their lands at Tonawanda. In 1886, there was an attempt to divide the Haudenosaunee lands into severalty under the Dawes Act, an attempt which was not entirely successful. In 1924, the United States passed a Citizenship Act, which attempted to give United States citizenship to all Native people. The Haudenosaunee strongly rejected the concept that we could ever be United States citizens. We are Haudenosaunee citizens, but the feudal laws of the colonizers have been relentless. Also in 1924, Canada militarily invaded our territories on the Grand River and forcibly installed a colonial government there. The episode was repeated by Canada in 1934 on our territories at the Thames River community of Oneida. In 1948 and 1950, Congress passed laws giving civil and criminal jurisdiction to New York State, although Congress was never given such jurisdiction by the Haudenosaunee. In 1958, Congress passed Public Law 88-5533, the Kinzwa Dam Act, which resulted in the flooding of almost all of the inhabitable lands of the Seneca at Allegheny, and virtually destroyed the Native communities and culture there. That act also provided for the termination of the Seneca Nation, a process which would have ended even the colonial government there and which would have moved the denial of our existence a little closer to reality. In addition to these legal kinds of colonization, the Haudenosaunee have been subjected to every other kind of colonization imaginable. Churches, school systems, and every form of Western penetration have made political, economic, and cultural peasants of some of our populations. The continuing denial of our political existence has been accomplished by an almost overwhelming psychological, economic, and spiritual attack by the colonial institutions of the West. For over 300 years, our people have been under a virtual state of siege. During the entire time, we have never once given up our struggle
Our strategies have of necessity changed, but the will and determination to continue on remains the same. Throughout these years, European historians have recorded the position of the Haudenosaunee. During the 1920s, one of our leaders, a man named Descahé, came to this city to seek help for his people. At that time, the international body which existed did not truly represent the world community. Many cultures and nations were not recognized. Now, 50 years later, we have returned, and our message remains the same. Our leaders have watched the rebirth of this international institution. In 1949, a delegation of the Haudenosaunee attended the foundation ceremony for the United Nations building in New York City. In 1974, our people journeyed to Sweden to take part in an international conference on the environment and ecology. All through these times, we have taken notice of the changes which have occurred within this institution. Now we find ourselves in Geneva, Switzerland once again. For those of us present and the many at home, we have assumed the duty of carrying on our people's struggle. Invested in the names we carry today are the lives of thousands of generations of both the past and the future. On their behalf also, we ask that the non-governmental organizations join us in our struggle to obtain full rights and protection under the rules of international law and the world community.

0: policies of oppression in the name of democracy. Economic history in the Haudenosaunee. The Haudenosaunee, people of the Longhouse, who are known to many Europeans as the Six Nations Iroquois, have inhabited their territories since time immemorial. During the time prior to the coming of the Europeans, it is said that ours were a happy and prosperous people. Our lands provided abundantly for our needs. Our people lived long, healthy, and productive lives. Before the Europeans came, we were an affluent people, rich in the gifts of our country. We were a strong people in both our minds and bodies. Throughout most of that time, we lived in peace. Prior to the arrival of the colonists, we were a people who lived by hunting and gathering and practiced a form of agriculture which was not labor-intensive. The economy of the people was an extremely healthful way of life, and our peoples were very healthy, among the finest athletes in the world. There were some in those times who lived to be 120 years or more, and our runners were unexcelled for speed and endurance. Among our people, we refer to our culture as Onguehonic. This refers to a way of life that is peculiar to the Haudenosaunee. It is virtually impossible for us to recount specifically the history of Haudenosaunee economics. As will become evident, our economy, that way in which our people manage their resources, and the relationship of that management to the total organization of our society, are processes completely bound together. The distribution of goods in our traditional society was accomplished through institutions which are not readily identified as economic institutions by other societies. The Haudenosaunee do not have specific economic institutions. Rather, what European people identify as institutions of one classification or another serve many different purposes among the Haudenosaunee. We were a people of a great forest. That forest was a source of great wealth. It was a place in which what was to be found, huge hardwoods and an almost unimaginable abundance and variety of nuts, berries, roots, and herbs. In addition to these, the rivers teemed with fish, and the forest and its meadows abounded with game. It was, in fact, a kind of utopia, a place where no one went hungry, a place where the people were happy and healthy. Our traditions were such that we were careful not to allow our populations to rise in numbers that would overtax the other forms of life. We practiced strict forms of conservation. Our culture is based on a principle that directs us to constantly think about the welfare of seven generations into the future. Our belief in this principle acts as a restraint to the development of practices which would cause suffering in the future. To this end, our people took only as many animals as were needed to meet our needs. Not until the arrival of the colonists did the wholesale slaughter of animals occur. We feel that many people will be confused when we say that ours is a way of life, that our economy cannot be separated from the many aspects of our culture. Our economy is unlike that of Western peoples. We believe that all things in the world were created by what the English language forces us to call spiritual beings, including one that we call the Great Creator. All things in this world belong to the Creator and the spirits of the world. We also believe that we are required to honor these things in respect of the gift of life. In accordance with our ways, we are required to hold many kinds of feasts and ceremonies, which can be best described as giveaways. It is said that among our people, our leaders, those whom the Anglo people insist on calling chiefs, are the poorest of us. By the laws of our culture, our leaders are both political and spiritual leaders. They are leaders of many ceremonies which require the distribution of great wealth. As spiritual political leaders, they provide a kind of economic conduit. To become a political leader, a person is required to be a spiritual leader, and to become a spiritual leader, a person must be extraordinarily generous in terms of material goods. Our leaders, in fact, are leaders of categories of large extended families. Those large extended families function as economic units in a way of life which has as its base the domestic mode of production. Before the colonists came, we had our own means of production and distribution adequate to meet all the people's needs. We would have been unable to exist as nations were it not so. Our basic economic unit is the family. The means of distribution, aside from simple trade, consists of a kind of spiritual tradition manifested in the functions of the religious civic leaders in a highly complex religious, governmental, and in social structure. The Haudenosaunee have no concept of private property. This concept would be a contradiction to a people who believe that the earth belongs to the Creator. Property is an idea by which people can be excluded from having access to lands or other means of producing a livelihood. That idea would destroy our culture, which requires that every individual live in service to the spiritual ways and the people. That idea, property, would produce slavery. The acceptance of the idea of property would produce leaders whose functions would favor excluding people from access to property, and they would cease to perform their functions as leaders of our societies and distributors of goods. Before the colonists came, we had no consciousness about a concept of commodities. Everything, even the things we make, belong to the creators of life and are to be returned ceremonially and in reality to the owners. Our people live a simple life, one unencumbered by the need of endless material commodities. The fact that their needs are few means that all the people's needs are easily met. It is also true that our means of distribution is an eminently fair process, one in which all the people share in all the material wealth all of the time. Our domestic mode of production has a number of definitions which are culturally specific. Our people's economy requires a community of people and is not intended to define an economy based on the self-sufficient nuclear family. Some modern economists estimate that in most parts of the world, the isolated nuclear family cannot produce enough to survive in a domestic mode of production. In any case, that particular mode of subsistence, by our cultural definition, is not an economy at all. Ours was a wealthy society. No one suffered from want. All had the right to food, clothing, and shelter. All shared in the bounty of the spiritual ceremonies in the natural world. No one stood in any material relationship of power over anyone else. No one could deny anyone access to the things they needed. All in all, before the colonists came, ours was a beautiful and rewarding way of life. The colonists arrived with many institutions and strategies designed to destroy the way of life of the people of the Longhouse. In 1609, Samuel de Champlain led a French military expedition that attacked a party of Mohawk on the lake now named Lake Champlain. Champlain arrived in search of wealth and was specifically interested in generating some kind of trade in beaver pelts with the Algonquin people of the area. He demonstrated his firearms to them, letting them see for the first time the power of guns. Champlain, accompanied by his newly formed business partners, marched into the center of Mohawk territory. This war party encountered a party of about 200 Mohawks. The first volley of gunfire killed three men, and the second created such confusion that the Mohawks retreated, leaving 12 men who were taken captive. The period of warfare which followed this incident has come to be known as the Beaver Wars. The introduction of trade in beaver pelts inevitably triggered a long series of colonial wars. It represented the escalation of disputes among neighbors into the full-scale struggle for survival in the forests of the native people of North America. The European penetration affected every facet of the native way of life from the very moment of contact. The natural economies, cultures, politics, and military affairs became totally altered. Nations learned that to be without firearms meant physical annihilation. To be without access to beaver pelts meant no means to buy firearms.
1: The trade in beaver pelts and the now necessary weaponry introduced factors which never before encountered by the native peoples. Trade meant that long routes over which goods were to be transported had to be secured. The only way that was possible was for the entire area to be in friendly hands. Any potential disruptor of the trade routes must either be pacified or eliminated. With the introduction of firearms, war became a deadly business. It was made more deadly because a European strategy of economic penetration was to stimulate warfare among the native nations over which would have the goods for trade. Out of necessity, to protect themselves from annihilation, the people of the Longhouse entered the beaver trade. The pelts were used to buy more firearms and goods that were made that made it possible for more men to trap more beaver more efficiently. The marketplaces of France, Holland, and England were eager for the quote-unquote New World merchandise. Shortly after the encounter on Lake Champlain, the Haudenosaunee began trading with Holland, which had established posts along the Hudson River. A large part of the trade involved firearms. French historians recount that the people of the Longhouse were very skilled at the strategies of battle, and within a short time the Algonquin people were defeated. Their defeat was aided by the fact that the French had not taken seriously their pledges of aid to the Algonquin. So intense became the need for European goods, especially firearms, that by 1640, the beaver were becoming scarce in the Haudenosaunee territories. Pressure from the newly created European frontiers was steadily increasing. Warfare was also common between the various colonizers. The Haudenosaunee were well aware of what was occurring to the east. The Dutch, shortly after their arrival, began a series of genocidal wars that ended in the utter annihilation of the native people of the lower Hudson River Valley. In New England, the Pequot Nation was nearly obliterated by the Puritan and English colonists there. Knowledge of these massacres greatly influenced Haudenosaunee defense policy. To the east were the Dutch and English, whose presence was necessary as a source of firearms, yet they presented a constant potential of movement of their frontiers westward into the Longhouse. To the north was the colony of France, which was supplying arms to the western native nations. France also threatened to gain a monopoly over the beaver trade, which was increasingly centered to the north and west of Lakes Erie and Ontario. France made repeated attempts to send missionaries, especially Jesuits, among the nations of the Haudenosaunee. These missions were the major tool of propaganda for the European nations. Missionaries then, as today, are expected to carry more than the message of Christianity. They serve as lay ambassadors of their culture, splitting off individuals from families, families from villages, villages from nations, one by one. Some priests even served as the leaders of troops going into battle. The missionaries made persistent attacks on the economic structures of the people of the Longhouse. They specifically attacked the spiritual ceremonies as pagan, and thereby sought to end the practice of giveaways and public feasts. In addition, they sought to break the power of the clans by causing division, which would split the people into nuclear households. European churches, especially in colonial practice, take on their feudal roles as economic institutions. Among natural world people, they are the most dangerous agents of destruction. They invariably seek to destroy the spiritual economic bonds of the people to the forests, land, and animals. They spread both ideologies and technologies which make people slaves to the extractive systems which defines colonialism.
2: Throughout this period, many other native peoples had been moving into our territories to gain some respite from the colonial onslaught. Far to the south, in the colonized area known as the Carolinas, the Tuscarora were faced with imminent destruction. In their drive to gain some more land and economic advantage, English colonizers were using the same techniques which were being employed in the Northeast. In 1713, the dispossessed Tuscaroras withdrew from their homelands and sought protection in the territories of the Haudenosaunee. They were not the only people who were displaced. Delawares, Tutelos, Shawnees, and others fled to the Haudenosaunee lands seeking peace. Peace, however, was not to be. At the approach of the American Revolution, the Haudenosaunee did everything possible to remain neutral. With the decline of France and the increasing decline of the importance of trade, the settler bourgeoisie of the Anglo colonies cast an increasingly envious eye on the lands of the Longhouse. Still, our military power was formidable, and our resolve was to remain neutral. The policy of England, however, was to involve the Haudenosaunee in the war. To accomplish this goal, they resorted to bribery, trickery, false propaganda, and the emotional appeal. The Haudenosaunee continued its policy of neutrality throughout. Both the colonists and the quote-unquote loyalists entered our territories in search of mercenaries. The loyalist strategy was the more successful. They were able to draw out some of our people into battle with the revolting colonists. The Treaty of Ghent, which ended the war, made no provision, at least in writing, for the native nations, which the British Crown had solemnly promised to protect. Thus, the representatives of the people of the Longhouse held an international treaty meeting with the new federation called the United States of America in September of 1784. The U.S. demanded huge cessions of territory, especially from the Senecas. The warriors who had been delegated to the meeting eventually signed the treaty. However, they had not been authorized to commit the Haudenosaunee without consulting them. For a time, the terms of the treaty were not known, as the U.S. would not provide the Haudenosaunee with a copy of the document. As many native people knew, to their regrets, signing a treaty and the ratification of a treaty are two separate acts, each necessary before a treaty becomes valid. Although the U.S. Congress ratified the treaty, the Legislative Council of the Haudenosaunee met at Buffalo Creek and renounced the agreement. Somehow the United States takes the position that the Haudenosaunee ceased to exist by that year 1784, although the Longhouse has continued till this day. There is ample evidence that all the nations continued to participate in the matters of the Great Council. The legislative body of the Confederacy, none of the nations of the League, has ever declared themselves separate from the Confederation. The Oneidas, whose reputed allegiance to the United States was based on the existence of Oneida mercenaries, continued to send their delegates to the Council, and the Tuscarora remain firmly attached to the League. The Onondagas, Senecas, Cayugas, and Mohawks continue to hold their positions with the League. Although the Haudenosaunee have been severely disrupted by the westward expansion of the United States, the subsequent surrounding of their lands, and the attempts to devour its people, the Six Nations Confederacy continues to function. Indeed, today, its strength continues to be increasing.

0: The policy of the dispossession of North American Native peoples, first by the European kingdoms and later by the settler regimes, began with this, with the first contact. Dispossession took a number of approaches. The so-called, quote, just warfare was a strategy by which Native nations were deemed to have offended the crown, and their elimination by fire and sword was justified. That was followed by the treaty period in which Native nations were induced to sell their lands and move westward. The treaty period was in full swing at the beginning of the 19th century. By 1815, the governor of New York was agitating for the removal of all Native people from the state for their own good. While the infamous Trail of Tears was removing Native peoples from the southeast to Oklahoma, New York State was lobbying for a treaty in 1838, which was intended to remove the Haudenosaunee, who were on lands that the state wanted, away to an area of Kansas. The principal victims were to be the Senecas. Like the termination policy a century later, the removal policy was eventually abandoned due in part to the bad press received during the Cherokee removal in 1832. During the process of the Cherokee removal, thousands of Cherokee men, women, children, and elders were subjected to conditions which caused them to die of exposure, starvation, and neglect. In 1871, the U.S. Congress passed an act which included a clause that treaties would no longer be made with Indian nations. It was at this time that official United States policy toward Native people began to shift to a new strategy. Reports to Congress began to urge that the Native people be assimilated into U.S. society as quickly as possible. The policy of fire and sword simply began to become less popular among an increasingly significant percentage of the United States population. The principal hindrance to the assimilation of the Native people, according to its most vocal adherents, was the Indian land base. The Native land base was held in common, and this was perceived as an uncivilized and un-American practice. The assimilationists urged that if every Indian family owned its own farmstead, they could more readily acquire civilized traits. Thus, the Dawes Act of 1886 ordered the Native nations stripped of their land base, resulting in the transfer of millions of acres to European hands. There was consistent pressure in the New York legislature to, quote, civilize the Haudenosaunee. To accomplish this, all vestiges of Haudenosaunee nationality needed to be destroyed. This is the 19th century origin of the policy to educate the Indian to be culturally European. It was thought that when the Indian was successfully Europeanized, he would no longer be distinct and separate, and that there would no longer be an indigenous people with their own customs and economy. At that point, the Indian could be simply declared to have assimilated into the United States or Canadian society. The net effect would dispense with the entire concept of Native nations, and that would extinguish the claims of those nations to their lands. The report of the Whipple Committee to the New York Legislature in 1888 was clear, quote, exterminate the tribe, unquote. In 1924, the Canadian government abolished Haudenosaunee government at the Grand River Territory. The Oneida and Agwesasne territories were invaded and occupied by Canadian troops in order to establish neo-colonial elective systems in the name of democracy. Also, in 1924, the United States government passed legislation declaring all American Indians to be United States citizens. The 1924 Citizenship Act was an attempt to deny the existence of Native nations and the rights of these Native nations to their lands. The denial of the existence of Native nations is a way of legitimizing the colonists' claim to the lands. This concept is furthered by the imposition of non-Native forms of government. This also serves to fulfill the colonizers' need to destroy any semblance of sovereignty. The actual process for taking lands can be accomplished when the Native nation no longer exists in its original context, when it is less of a nation. With all semblance of a native nation's original context destroyed, Canada and the United States can rationalize that integration had occurred. With this rationale in hand, both governments have set out to enact their final solutions to the Indian problem. The Haudenosaunee vigorously objected to the Citizenship Act and maintains to this day that the people of the Longhouse are not citizens of Canada or the United States, but are citizens of their own nations of the League. The Terminations Act of the 1950s were efforts to simply declare that the Native nations no longer exist and to appropriate their lands. The acts were so disastrous that they caused something of a national scandal. Quote, St. Regis, unquote, the European name for Agwesasne, was one of our territories targeted by the Bureau of Indian Affairs as, quote, ready for integration, unquote. The BIA based its recommendation on the fact that many Mohawks had acquired at least some of the material conditions which made their community awkwardly or outwardly indistinguishable from the white communities. In fact, however, Agwesasne was, as is, very different from the small towns in the area surrounding it. Termination submerged as an official policy in the late 1960s, but termination is simply a means to an end. The objective is the economic exploitation of a people and their lands. The taking of lands and the denial and destruction of Native nations are concrete and undeniable elements in the colonization process as it is applied to Native people surrounded by a settler state. Tools to accomplish this end include guns, disease, revised histories, repressive missionaries, indoctrinating teachers, and these things are often cloaked in codes of law. In the 20th century, the taking of land and the destruction of the culture and Native economy served to force the Native people into roles as individual workers. Just as in the 19th century, the same processes forced Native people in the U.S. and Canada into roles as landless peasants. The Haudenosaunee has, over a period of 375 years, met every definition of an oppressed nation. It has been subjected to raids of extermination from France, England, and the United States. Its people have been driven from their lands, impoverished, and persecuted for the Haudenosaunee customs. It has been the victim of fraudulent dealings from three European governments, which have openly expressed the goal of extermination of the Haudenosaunee. Our children have been taught to despise their ancestors, their culture, their religion, and their traditional ceremony. Recently, it has been a government-sponsored fad to have bilingual, bicultural programs in the schools. These programs are not a sincere effort to revitalize the Haudenosaunee, but exist as an integrationist ploy to imply acceptance from the dominating culture. Revisionist United States and British historians have cloaked the past in a veil of lies. The national and local governments of the Haudenosaunee have been suppressed and usurped by the colonial authorities and their neo-colonial Indian helpers to carry out policies of repression in the name of democracy. Generation after generation has seen the Haudenosaunee land base, and therefore its economic base, shrink under the expansionist policies of the United States, Great Britain, and Canada. The world is told by colonial government propaganda machines, Haudenosaunee are simply victims of civilization and progress. The truth is that they are the victims of a conscious and persistent effort to destruction directed at them by the European governments and their heirs in North America. The Haudenosaunee is not suffering a terminal illness of natural causes. It is being deliberately strangled to death by those who would benefit from its death. Although treaties may often have been bad deals for the Native nations, the United States and Canada chose not to honor those which exist because to do so would require the return of much of the economic base and sovereignty to the Haudenosaunee. The treaties contain the potential for independent survival of the native people. The dishonoring of treaties is essential to the goal of the U.S., and Canadian vested interests, which are organized to remove any and all obstacles to their exploitation of the earth and her peoples. The European nations of the Western Hemisphere continue to wage war against the Haudenosaunee. The weapons have changed somewhat. Indian education programs and social workers, neo-colonial Indian officials, and racist laws are used first. If these methods fail, the guns are still ready, as recent history at Aguasasne and South Dakota have shown. The effect of all these policies has been the destruction of the culture and therefore the economy of the people of the Longhouse. The traditional ceremony has been largely replaced by the colonial ceremony, which serves multinational corporate interests. The colonial ceremony is one that extracts labor and materials from the people of the Haudenosaunee for the benefit of the colonizers. The Christian religions, the school systems, the neo-colonial elective systems all work toward these goals. We are an economically poor people today. Few of us can afford to support the spiritual ceremonies which form the foundations of our traditional economies. The money economy is not adaptable to the real economy of our people. Few of our people participate in the domestic mode of production which defines the traditional economy. This is largely because of the colonizers' education system, and also more systematic and brutal attempts at acculturation have placed neo-colonial governments on our territories. On some of the Haudenosaunee lands, the Canadian and United States government monies employ one-third of all employable workers, creating an economic dependence among potential leadership of the Haudenosaunee, actively recruiting people away from the domestic mode of production. The traditional economy is under heavy attack from many directions, and all else is an economy of exploitation. The political oppression, the social oppression, the economic oppression, all have the same face. These are the tools of genocide in North America. Genocide is alive and well in the territory of the Haudenosaunee. Its technicians are in Washington, Ottawa, and Albany, and its agents control the schools, the churches, and the neo-colonial elective system offices found in our territories. This oppression of the Haudenosaunee has taken its toll, but the Haudenosaunee continues to meet in council, and its members are on the rise. The Haudenosaunee, the people of the Longhouse, still have a long history ahead. We have developed strategies to resist the economic effects of the conditions we face, but those strategies require that we revitalize our social and political institutions. This can only be accomplished on sufficient lands within the ancient boundaries of our territories. We are living in a period of time in which we expect to see great changes in the economy of the colonizers. The imperial powers of the world appear to be facing successful resistance to expansion in Africa, Asia, and other parts of the world. We will soon see the end of an economy based on the supply of cheap oil, natural gas, and other resources, and that will greatly change the face of the world.
1: For the moment, there is more wealth, more goods and services, more automation than has ever existed in the history of mankind. The world is living in an age of manufactured affluence. But the people of the world have rarely been told the cost in terms of people's lives and suffering that this affluence has extracted from each of us. Even the people in North America who seemingly benefit from all these advances seem to be unaware of the destruction they are experiencing. The modern age and its consumer values has altered in very basic ways the very structure of human society and the basic conditions of the natural world. The modern family is an institution that is presently under a great deal of stress. The family in Western society has undergone great changes over the last century, and the westernization of the world continues. All peoples will be faced with this, with similar stresses and turmoils. We, the Haudenosaunee, have clear choices about the future. One of the choices which we have faced is whether to become westernized or to remain true to the way of life our forefathers developed for us. We have stated our understanding of the history of the changes that have created the present conditions. We have chosen to remain Haudenosaunee, and within the context of our way of life, to set a course of liberation for ourselves and the future generations. Our liberation process is not one that is exclusive to us as humans, but also includes the other life forms that coexist and are as oppressed as we. The liberation of the natural world is a process which is being undertaken in a most difficult environment. The people surrounding us seem to be intent on destroying themselves and every living thing. Throughout the past 400 years, the Haudenosaunee have exerted a great influence on the lives of millions of people. Theories about democracy and classless society have been developed from inadequate interpretations of the true nature of those ideals. This conference may be the time which begins a process which moves towards more real definitions of these concepts. In our homelands, our people are still struggling and developing strategies for survival. In the Mohawk countries, our people have reoccupied lands for the purpose of revitalizing our culture and economy. This settlement, known as Ganeakawa, has been successfully held for more than 3 years. The Oneida people have been waging a court battle for several years to regain 265,000 acres illegally taken in the 1700s. The Cayugas have also been engaged in efforts to regain 100,000 acres taken during the same period as the theft from the Oneidas. The Onondagas and the Tuscaroras have been carrying on an unceasing battle to gain control of the education that their children receive. The Senecas have been forced into a long struggle to protect the last pieces of their land still under traditional government. And the lands of the Tonawanda territory. Every day of our lives finds us defending ourselves from some form of intrusion by the state of New York or the United States or Canadian governments. If we are to continue to survive, we need the help of the international community. We need external presence to bring some sort of stability to the situation of our people. We have learned too frequently that what is good law today can rapidly change into bad law. Both Canada and the United States have taught us that their legal systems are part of the political machinery that affects the oppression of our peoples. We are nations by every definition of the term. We have been unable to obtain any semblance of justice in the court systems of the United States or Canada, and we suffer horrible legal injustices, which have terrible economic and social consequences for our people. Many of our legal problems involve land and sovereignty over land. And land is the basis of our economy. We are seeking our rights in those areas under international law. Lastly, we require economic assistance in the forms of economic aid and technical assistance. We are aware that there exist various international figures who have technical expertise and who are conscious of the developments in the context of specific cultures. Our case is appropriate to the deliberations of the United Nations Decolonization Committee. We are engaged in a struggle to decolonize our lands and our lives, but cannot accomplish this goal alone and unaided. For centuries, we have known that each individual's action creates conditions and situations that affect the world. For centuries, we have been careful to avoid any action unless it carried a long-range prospect for promoting harmony and peace in the world. In that context, with our brothers and sisters in the Western Hemisphere, we have journeyed here to discuss these important matters with the other members of the family of man.

Thank you for listening to part two of the community reading of A Basic Call to Consciousness, the Haudenosaunee Address to the Western World, presented in Geneva, Switzerland in 1977, and published by Akwesasne Notes. My name is Deborah Rigger, host and producer of Moccasin Tracks. This show was also co-produced by Ruth Wilder. Our readers for part two were Jay Moore, David Ferlin, Dana Woodruff, Eric Julliard, Claire Baer, and Peter Garreau. Flute was played by John LaRouche. The group Mohawk greeting song was sung by the Thunderheart Singers, a women's music and drum group. Slow Down was written and performed by Peter Mayhew. We Are Still Here, a song by Mohawk troubadour Daho De Dode, ends this edition of Moccasin Tracks. Thank you for supporting the Native voices and music we broadcast here. You can find us on Facebook

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And we are recording this show on July 15th, 2026. We are in the middle of summer. It's been going fast. In the first half of today's show, we're going to be listening to mostly K-pop music. And during the second half, we have kind of a mix of salsa, reggaeton, reggae. And we just heard a song called Shoom by Baby Monster. Prior was another Baby Monster song, Sugar Honey Iced Tea. And we kicked off with Lee Seraphim, the track Boom Bala. Next, we're going to hear a song called Crow by Idol.

For those just tuning in, my name is Isabella. My program is called Green Bubble Tea. And we are listening to K-pop music for the first hour of the show. That last song was called It's Me by Illit. Prior was Iconic by Mistake, which featured The Seraphim, Illit, and Cat's Eye. Aespa with Lemonade. ITZY with Motto. And we kicked off with a song called Crow by Idol. Next is Cat's Eye with Pinky Up.

We're about to conclude our K-pop set. That last song was called Bad by A-Teens. Boy Next Door with Dodok Dodok. Shinee with Atmos. Yeonjun with Ice Cream. And we heard two songs from BTS. We heard 2.0 and Swim from their latest album, Arirang. And we're going to conclude the K-pop set with a track called Red Red by Cortez.

first hour of this week's edition of Green Bubble Tea is complete. We are broadcasting from the BTV Media Factory in the south end of Burlington, Vermont. 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And we ended the hour with a track from Georgia Smith and WizKid called Alive. Prior, we heard from Underscores, Tell Me You Want It, from their album You. Zara Larsson with Midnight Sun, one of the biggest pop singles of the summer. And we heard a song from Sabrina Carpenter from her latest album, Man's Best Friend, called House Tour. Next song is called Brooke Sweat from Shensia.

0: different mode. Anything goes, and now we are on the road. 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
0: You know, see the thing load is a different mode. Anything goes, and now we are on the road. Coach, it does load, now we

We're in the middle of a reggae set. That was Lila Icky and Her with He Loves Us Both. Prior, we heard a song called Wine For You Reggae, the remix by Cathay Mathay, Anthony B, and Jaboy. Protege with Ting Loud, and Shensia with Brook Sweat start off the set. Now we're going to get into some classic reggae, starting off with Bob Marley and the Wailers, Three Little Birds.

That concludes our reggae set. This is Gregory Isaacs with Cool Down the Pace from the album Night Nurse, which came out in 1982. Prior was Toots and the Maytals with Pressure Drop from the album Sweet and Dandy, which came out in 1969. And we kicked off with a track from Bob Marley and the Wailers called Three Little Birds from the album Exodus. Now we're going to get into a mix of salsa and reggaeton music and other Latin music as well, starting off with some Hector Lavoe.

And that concludes my show for this week. Thank you for being with me, no matter how long you've been with me. The whole time, almost the whole time, a few minutes, or you've been streaming or listening on the radio dial. Hopefully you all are having

Having a great summer. It's been a little hot. Hopefully you get out to the beach, get out to some shows if you're into that. Have a great rest of the day, lovelies.

Thank you for traveling, Hippie Hour Airlines. This is your captain, DJ Flower Power, speaking. Make sure your seatbelts and flower crowns are fastened, because the next 2 hours we will spend traveling outside the US and UK to see what the counterculture scene was like around the world in the 60s and 70s. Welcome to the biggest Hippie Hour series yet. For the next month, we'll be traveling around the world to get a feel of how important the rock and roll scene was in a time of global turmoil. Psychedelic rock, folk scenes, and the hippie counterculture wasn't just an excuse for people to wail on their guitars. It was a direct response to the younger generation throwing expectation to the wayside and experimenting with better ways of life. And this hits hard in countries with oppressive governments to a point Americans and British people couldn't imagine. Now, I am by no means an expert on this topic, but I have in fact taken many a history class about the Cold War in different areas of the world, and I'm happy to share my knowledge with you all. Last week, we took a glance at Latin America and saw how people used rock and roll and music in general as a form of resistance to oppressive dictatorships put in place by the United States. And on this episode, we will be traveling through continental Europe. We're going to start on the West Coast and head our way east, ending up in the Communist bloc. And for those of you who are unfamiliar with their Cold War history, I'll give you some background when we get there. Don't worry. We'll hear songs in Spanish, in French, Italian, Polish, Hungarian, and even Czech. I'm going to try and translate titles when I can, which may get more difficult as the show progresses. And if you're wondering about why the UK and Ireland aren't going to be included in this week's episode, it is because they have their own episode called The British Invasion and Beyond, which is available to listen anytime at mixcloud.com/WBTVLP. Most of the research from this week's show and the series in general comes from blog pages such as Prague Archives, Dandy and Aspic, It's Psychedelic Baby, and Crazy on Classic Rock, which is run by the lovely Angie Moon. Angie has been a go-to of mine for knowledge regarding the diversity of classic rock, hence the name of her blog, which is something I strive to highlight on my show in any way imaginable. So special shout out to Angie for this episode. We started off with a beat group from Spain called Los Bravos, with their song that reached number one in Canada, two in the UK, and four in the US, the first Spanish group to break the top five. That was their song, Black is Black. And from there, we'll dive right into Spanish music with a singer, actress, and dancer by the name of Conchita Velasco, with a song she performed on her 1965 film television series. Up next is Chica Yeah Yeah. Like the name of the song, she went on to become a Yeah Yeah singer in the late 60s and 70s, something we will talk about later in the episode when we travel to France. I love this song and I love the power in her voice. The song itself is about a girl standing up to her man and telling her to find one of those fancy Yeah Yeah girls who cares about him as much as she did. So here is Conchita Velasco with Chica Yeah Yeah right here on the Hippie Hour. No te quieres enterar. Que te quiero.

El Pasaporte, or the Passport by Los Brincos, aka The Jumps. They are sometimes called the Spanish Beatles, as they formed in 1964 and were one of the most successful Spanish rock acts who had hits in both Spanish and English. Before that was a band that started in 1959 playing covers of English songs. That was Lone Star with their 1967 song Por Qué Te Vas, which directly translates to Why Do You Go? Thank you so much for tuning into the Hippie Hour this week. We are on part two of our international rock and roll series. Last week we traveled throughout Latin America, and this week we're hopping across the pond and traveling throughout Europe. We heard a couple of Spanish beat groups, as well as a Yeye singer, Conchita Velasco, and now let's dive deeper and hop the border into France. Now, French rock got its start in the beginning of the 1960s with acts such as Johnny Hallyday and Eddie Mitchell. They were inspired by the beat sound of England. French groups started taking their own turn at rock and roll. However, very few groups in France stuck to a purely English beat or rock sound, which makes sense when you think about the relationship between the English and the French. First up this week, we have The Variations. They are a group that was well ahead of their time, a French rock group that sang mostly in English that was around in the late 60s. And they were all primarily made up of Jewish men born in Morocco, but all of French descent. They were the first French band to achieve record hits in the U.S. and tour the U.S., and they are attributed to creating the rock fusion called Moroccan Roll, which is quite an amusing genre name and something we'll discuss more when we travel to Africa in a few weeks, as the group's last few albums contain sounds and stories of North African as well as Jewish Sephardic culture. So here is The Variations with their 1969 song, What a Mess Again, right here on the Hippie Hour.

You just heard Chant or Sing by Ronnie Bird, released in 1966. Now, Bird was the first French artist to successfully emulate the sounds of the British invasion across the Channel. He recorded songs in both French and English. He often toured with English artists visiting France, such as Tom Jones and Chuck Berry. And while he was one of the main voices in French rock, he did step away from recording in 1969 after only 5 years of his professional music career, not recording another studio album until the 1990s. Before that was L'Oiseau de Nuit, or The Night Owl, also from 1966 by artist Michel Polnareff. His self-titled debut album was released in 1966 and featured songs mostly in French with the exception of two, and it reached the top of the French charts that year. He was very popular in France, but not in the US, which is a shame because I don't know why. I really like men with a falsetto voice, like the Bee Gees. Maybe that's just me. Thank you so much for tuning into the Hippie Hour this week. We are celebrating international rock and roll scenes on our month-long journey around the world. This week, we're primarily focusing on continental Europe, but if you want a deep dive into the UK's rock scene, you can check out my British Invasion and Beyond episode, which is available on Mixcloud. We're going to spend another break in France talking about a music scene we briefly mentioned earlier, one that took attention away from French rock, the Yeah Yeah movement, or English, Yeah Yeah. Even though they got their name from British beat music, it was a form of pop music that came from Western and Southern Europe in the early 60s. It lined up with the mods of Britain as it was derived from British and American rock and roll, but with elements of Baroque, exotica, pop, jazz, and chanson, a lyric-driven pop song. And to highlight this movement, we have three greats coming up. I would have loved to highlight more, but I have so many other countries to visit. I'll have to do a Yeah Yeah episode one day. Up next is one of the most popular names of Yeah Yeah, Françoise Hardy. She was a singer and actress who released over 30 studio albums and sang songs in French, English, Italian, and even German. So off of her 1968 album of the same name, here is Françoise Hardy with Comment Te Dire Adieu, or How to Say Goodbye, right here on the Hippie Hour.

Gosh, what I wouldn't give to be able to sing like her. That was Bulgarian-born French singer and actress Sylvie Vartan, known as one of the most productive and tough yay-yay artists, with an intensely choreographed stage routine. She got most of her fame in France as well as Italy, and she was married to Johnny Hallyday, who I mentioned earlier as one of the pioneers of French rock, until 1980, when they got divorced. Talk about a power couple, am I right? You heard her song Irresistiblement, or Irresistible, from 1968, which peaked at number 2 on the Italian charts in 1969. And I think this has to be one of my favorite French songs, just in general. I was going to say of this episode, but in general, I love the way her voice sounds. I love the echo effect in this. It's like a little twinge of psychedelia. I love it. Before that was a Danish woman who ran away to France at age 17 without speaking a lick of French, but would go on to become an actress, director, writer, model, and singer. That was Anna Karina with her 1967 song Roller Girl from the French musical comedy film simply titled Anna, in which Karina played lead. She was in 36 different films from 1961 to 72 before she was able to direct and star in her own film, Vivre Ensemble, or Living Together. Thank you so much for tuning in to the second episode of our international psychedelic rock series here on the Hippie Hour. We are currently traveling around Europe, and we've hit Spain and France so far, so now it's time to head north and hit the Netherlands, where there was yet another musical movement. Now, Nederby is the term for the rock and roll movement in the Netherlands. Dutch artists were inspired by British beat and freak beat groups, and Nederbeat was essentially the counterpart to garage rock in the US. There were many Dutch groups that made names for themselves in this era, but inarguably the most influential of them all was Shocking Blue, who is by far the most recognized band from the Netherlands. They formed in the capital of South Holland, The Hague, in 1967, and sold over 13 million copies of their albums before disbanding in 1974. So off of their 1969 album At Home, here is Shocking Blue with their song Love Buzz, right here on the Hippie Hour.

0: The first Naderbeat band to achieve chart success with their song Wasted Words. That was The Motions with their 1966 song Everything That's Mine off their album called Their Own Way. And before that was a Dutch band with a French name, Les Baroques, with their song Barbarians with Love, released in 1967. The Baroques are known for their R&B tinged rock sounds with, quote, odd streaks of European folk tunes and corny orchestral arrangements. Yeah, I got that vibe from that song too. Thank you so much for tuning into the Hippie Hour this week. We are about at the halfway point of our second episode in our International Psychedelic Rock series. We're currently traveling around Europe, and now we are going to hop the Baltic Sea into Sweden. I know that's not technically part of continental Europe, but don't question your pilot, okay? Swedish groups, as you will hear, were inspired by the Beatles and the beat scene. I mean, who wasn't? And many groups wrote their own material inspired by American rock and roll, as well as German Schlager, which holds catchy musical tunes to vocal pieces of pop music with simple, often sentimental lyrics. But when psychedelia and counterculture movement took off in 1967, they grabbed onto it with both hands. Groups such as Hanson and Carlson, the Baby Grandmothers, which is a hilarious name if I do say so myself, and the Mekki Markmen brought their psychedelic tunes to Europe and even to America, sharing the stage with Sly and the Family Stone, Jethro Tull, Mountain, the Byrds, and others. But coming up next is the Tages, a group that is widely accepted as one of the best Swedish bands of the 60s, covering songs from artists virtually unknown in Sweden, such as John Lee Hooker, Willie Dixon, Muddy Waters. But up next is their own song, released in 1967. Here is the Tages with I Read You Like an Open Book, right here on the Hippie Hour.
1: In the text, words from the past, hold down the page to keep words fast, in reality to come what may. No.

That you heard the Mascots with their song A Different Mind. They released two albums from 1964 to 1968 and ranged in musical style from mock mercy beat to Nordic folk infused rock and even into freak beat momentarily. Thank you so much for tuning into the Hippie Hour this week. We are on the second episode of our International Psychedelic Rock series. We are traveling throughout Europe, and we have traveled through Western Europe. It is time to take a quick hop into the Mediterranean and talk about Italy. The Italian rock scene was pretty low-key until 1968, when student uprisings began taking place. Many young Italians started identifying with the counterculture movement and started taking the psychedelic sound and combining it with their own upbringing in classical music to create one of the first big pushes towards prog rock. Now, I love and respect prog rock, but I wanted to do something else with this category since I want to talk more about 60s rock and roll in different countries. So I want to highlight a few groups that covered English songs in Italian. We'll hear two hits this week, I'm a Believer and Whiter Shade of Pale. So first up is Sono Bugiarda by Caterina Caselli. She was an Italian record producer, music executive, and singer. She had a big hit with Nessuno Mi Può Giudicare, which means Nobody Can Judge Me, in 1966. And a year later, she came out with this Monkees cover. And yes, only I can fit a Monkees song on an international show. But without further ado, here is Caterina Caselli with Sono Bugiarda, or I'm a Believer, right here on the Hippie Hour.

song Nune Libero, or Everyone Is Free, released in 1966 by Luigi Tenco, a singer, songwriter, poet, and actor who was part of the early 60s wave of socially conscious, literate, and jazz-loving musicians and singer-songwriters. Tenco cultivated the protest song in Italy with lyrics against power, inequality, marginalization, and conformism. He did this before the fame of Bob Dylan reached Italy, and in fact, in 1965, Tenco recorded but did not publish the first Italian translation of Blowing in the Wind. But Italy in the 1960s was a politically heated time, and Tenco often found himself being censored by the government. By 1965, now under contract with RCA, he found his career momentarily put on hold when he was conscripted from military service, and unfortunately, his life would end in 1967 at age 28, and his sudden death sparked him into a sort of non-religious martyr. Upon his death, Italian poet Salvatore Quasimodo said, quote, "Luigi Tenco wanted to break through the mental slumber of the average Italian. His rebellion, that of a man who had reached the peak of his career, crashed unfortunately against a wall of obtuseness. Those who are unable to expect at least a minimum of intelligence from a song certainly cannot comprehend death." Now that's a deep quote, folks. Before that, a little bit lighter, as part of our English songs covered in Italian, you heard Italian beat rockers Dick Dick and Get Your Head Out of the Gutter, folks. That's the name of an antelope from South Africa, with their cover of Procol Harum's Whiter Shade of Pale. Now, they didn't do a direct translation of it, because I have no idea how you'd say whiter shade of pale in Italian, but they interpret it to say senza luce, or without light. Thank you so much for tuning into the Hippie Hour this week. We are on episode 2 of our International Psychedelic Rock series. We have one more Mediterranean country to make our way to before we are heading back north. Up next is a rock band from Greece who came a long way to make their music. No, seriously. They tried to relocate to London in 1967 in order to flee their country's right-wing dictatorship, but one of the members had to stay in Greece to fulfill his military service, and the others got stuck in Paris because of permit issues and the civil unrest in the country in May of that year. But by the end of the year, they all made it to London and recorded their first album in 1968. Off of that album, called End of the World, here is that title song by Aphrodite's Child, right here on the Hippie Hour. I hope you enjoy.

taking a quick stop in West Germany before we infiltrate the communist bloc. That was experimental rock band Can with their song I'm So Green off their 1972 album Ege Bam Yasi, which is actually Turkish for Aegean okra or okra from the Aegean Sea. Interesting. Before were pioneers of the krautrock movement, also called Kosmik Music, aka Cosmic Music, which was inspired by the psychedelic rock scene of the late 60s. You heard Amon Duel. They formed in 1968, and their 1970 album Yeti is described as the cornerstone of the entire movement. And off of that album, you heard their song Burning Sister. Now, krautrock, as I mentioned, was an experimental genre that came out of West Germany in the late 60s with the worldwide student uprisings happening in 1968. No, folks, it wasn't just in the US. And of course, into the 1970s, its avant-garde, experimental, often electronic form of psychedelic rock. Thank you so much for tuning into the Hippie Hour this week, into our international psychedelic rock series. It is now time for the moment you've all been waiting for. Now we will jump over the Berlin Wall and head into the communist bloc. So for those of you who aren't a Cold War history nerd like myself, here is a little bit of info from Britannica. The communist bloc was made up of European countries who signed the Warsaw Pact, a collective defense treaty signed in Warsaw, Poland, between the Soviet Union and seven other Eastern Bloc socialist republics of Central and Eastern Europe in May of 1950. Dominated by the Soviet Union, the Warsaw Pact was established as a balance of power or a counterweight to the North Atlantic Treaty Organization, or NATO, and the Western Bloc. There was no direct military confrontation between the two organizations. Instead, the conflicts were fought on an ideological basis through proxy wars, and boy, oh boy, were there a lot of them. You know, like Vietnam War. Anyway, here are a list of the countries that were part of the Warsaw Pact and in the communist bloc in Europe. Albania, temporarily, Bulgaria, Czechoslovakia, East Germany, Hungary, Poland, and Romania. Now, you may be thinking to yourself, these places were under communist rule. Was there even a rock movement in Soviet territory? Oh yes, there was. There were many underground movements, often taking place throughout the 70s, as it took some time for the Western music and culture to be smuggled into these places. We'll talk more about it after the break, but first I want to tell you what to expect next week. We'll be starting in Soviet Russia, heading through China and into Korea and Japan and even Vietnam and the surrounding areas. Okay, maybe Europe got off easy, but there couldn't have been hippie or rock and roll movements in the USSR and its satellite states, right? The Communist Party was against Western ideas like that. Well, you'll never believe it. There was. And it was all thanks to the power of the people. People smuggled over music, oftentimes poorly recorded on reel-to-reel tapes, and it inspired its own movement. And of course, there was the English radio station RTL Radio, or Radio Luxembourg, but I will talk about its importance next week. There was actually a documentary done in recent years called Soviet Hippies by anthropologist Sergei Tumitsu. Quote, the documentary explores a subculture that was inspired by the West, yet distinctly homegrown, existing in a society shaped by communism and watched over by the KGB. It looks like the documentary has been uploaded to archive.org for free enjoyment, so I suggest that you check it out. Also, its Psychedelic Baby magazine did an interview with Sergei Tumitsu, and yet again, he has gotten to something before me. Why does he get to have all the fun? Anyway, back to the music now. First, we're going to be making a stop in Poland. After facing horrible atrocities in World War II, Poland began to rebuild under the eye of the USSR. However, economic and social issues gave people reason to doubt their communist leaders. There were two important years in Cold War history, 1956 and 1968. We will learn more about the importance of these years in Hungarian and Czech history, but just remember that these were not isolated incidents. These issues arising in these countries were also happening in Poland, and many workers and students who were at the head of protests were arrested and in some cases exiled. Additionally, the Jewish population that did survive the Holocaust faced harsh punishment after the Arab-Israeli Six-Day War of 1967. Thousands of generally secular and integrated people of Jewish origin lost their employment, and some 15,000 Jewish people emigrated between 1967 and 1971.
Now, despite these challenges, like many different spots in the world, there was a rock and roll counterculture scene just bubbling underground, and our first Polish act is the Red Guitars, which was not a reference to the political situation of Poland. I'm not even going to try and pronounce their Polish name because I know I'm not going to pronounce it correctly, so Polish friends, come and help me out on this. They formed out of another Polish beat group called the Blue and Blacks, and if there is any band that deserves the title of the Polish Beatles, it's the Red Guitars. And it's not just as a scale of their popularity. Musically, they were heavily influenced by the Fab Four, which is something you'll definitely hear. But coming up next is their 1970 song, The Mountains and Woods Are Burning, with the Red Guitars, right here on the Hippie Hour.

That was Polish Rockers Breakout with their song I Will Follow You. And a little bit of background about them. The band was led by Tadeusz Nalepa, who was thought to be the greatest blues and rock guitarist in Poland. They started in the mid-1960s as a beat combo called Blackout, but changed their name to Breakout after they were joined by a female lead singer, Mira Kubasinska. Their music was a mix of heavy blues and psychedelic rock with progressive undertones and quote-unquote pop sensibility. Think Jimi Hendrix jamming with Jefferson Airplane. And before that, you heard Always the Same by The Savages, released in 1966. The Savages released four albums together from 1964 to 67, but apparently the band was composed of musicians with unruly personalities and experienced numerous crises, disbanding and reforming several times along the way. Thank you so much for tuning into the Hippie Hour and our international psychedelic rock series. We are running low on time, so let's travel to our next stop, Hungary. They are a satellite state of the USSR, and they had a revolution in 1956, which began as a student demonstration in Budapest. Now, during this war, Hungary wanted to leave the Warsaw Pact and declare neutrality in the Cold War. Khrushchev refused to accept Hungary leaving the Warsaw Pact, as it would leave a gap in the USSR's buffer zone within Western Europe. That war led to the death of thousands of people and the emigration of hundreds of thousands of Hungarians. At this point, the Soviet Union needed whatever allyship they could with that country, which led to something called quote-unquote goulash communism. Despite its delicious name, it was a sort of compromise for Hungary to have some cultural freedoms if it stayed in the Eastern Bloc. The reforms fostered a sense of complicity, giving them the reputation of being quote-unquote the happiest barracks of the Eastern Bloc during the 60s and 70s. So coming up next is a Hungarian band by the name of Omega. Omega has been described as the most successful Hungarian rock band ever. They have 20 albums both in Hungarian and English. So here is Omega with their 1969 song Gas Lamp, right here on the Hippie Hour.

accept that I am Damien Semihesset. Egy fotót szeretne, s megajándékozta egy gyerekkel.

That was a 1969 song, which roughly translates to The Story of M by Iles Ensemble, often referred to as the Iles. As a group, while they were controversial, they were actually temporarily supported by the communist regime, which was not common at all. But they were supported in the mid-60s under that goulash communism that I mentioned before. Unfortunately, by the 1970s, communist rule from the USSR cracked down on rock and roll groups anywhere in their territories, and they were banned from recording. Thank you so much for tuning into the Hippie Hour this week. I hope you have enjoyed this episode traveling through Europe. As always, if you want to hear any of my episodes again or any of my previous episodes, you can head over to mixcloud.com/WBTVLP. And there you'll find not only all of the shows from this series, International Psychedelic Rock, but all of my previous episodes, as well as everyone who is currently archiving their work on this wonderful radio station the Hippie Hour calls home. And if you want to hear more rock and roll from continental Europe, you can check out the playlist, which the link will be in the episode description. So I hope you will enjoy that as well. We have one last country to talk about, now known as the Czech Republic, but then known as Czechoslovakia. There was a movement of liberalization and mass protests of communist holds in what was then called Czechoslovakia in the late 1960s, known as the Prague Spring in 1968. It began on January 5th of that year when reformist Alexander Dubček was elected the first secretary of the Communist Party of Czechoslovakia. The Prague Spring reforms were an attempt by Dubček to grant additional rights to citizens of Czechoslovakia in an act of partial decentralization of the economy. The freedoms granted included a loosening of restrictions on media, speech, and travel. As you can imagine, though, these reforms, especially the decentralization of administrative authority, was not well received by the Soviets, who, after failed negotiations, sent 500,000 Warsaw Pact troops and tanks to occupy the country. Like in Poland and Hungary and many other communist countries at this time, a massive wave of emigration ensued. While the Soviet military had predicted that it would take 4 days to subdue the country, the resistance held out for almost 8 months until diplomatic maneuvers finally circumvented it. After the invasion, Czechoslovakia entered a period known as normalization, in which new leaders attempted to restore the political and economic values that had prevailed before Dubček gained control. Gustav Husák, who replaced Dubček as first secretary and also became president, reversed almost all of his reforms. So some Western-inspired rock acts formed during this time, including who you're heard next, which is the Blue Effect. They were rather popular in Czechoslovakia and inspired other acts even during the country's normalization period. So here is the Blue Effect with their song, Blue Effect Street, right here on the Hippie Hour.

I feel like such a menace playing this song. It's weird, it's unsettling, but for some reason it just scratches a part of my brain that just really doesn't get itched that often with weird and unsettling music. That was a song from the Plastic People of the Universe off of their 1983 album Leading Horses. The song is simply called PF. They were another Czech band and our foremost representatives of the underground culture of the era and boldly defied the communist regime. They were arrested multiple times for, quote, organized disturbance of the peace throughout the 1970s, but it never stopped them from making music. Thank you so much for tuning into the Hippie Hour this week. Unfortunately, we are at the end of our second episode of our International Psychedelic

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1: 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And I got a lot of things lined up, and the first thing we're going to do is start with some, here we go. How about my back page? Here we go.

nice long set of, boy, 60s, 70s music. Kind of mellower than sometimes the songs that I play. We're at the Media Factory in the south end of Burlington, Vermont. 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And this station, as I've professed many times before, there's no genre here. So I can play this mellower music on this episode, and next week I can play heavy metal, I can play jazz, I can play top 40, which I typically wouldn't do, but the country and western. There's so many different genres that you can do here, and there's no commercials. So I'm on for 2 hours, and I have to fill 2 hours. I mean, some people come on for an hour, but you know, I have every Wednesday, 3 to 5, I have this 2 hour slot. And so my daughter did tell me I needed to find something to do. So now I've been here nearly 5 years doing this. I also, as many of you know, I have a TV show as well under the same heading, Vermont Showcase. And that I'm up to episode, I just filmed my 142nd episode. My two of my three grandkids came on and were playing video games on TV, which I guess for my age, that's pretty good that this is something. We're on public access television, and there's no other shows on public access with kids on them doing things that kids do. So we get a lot of emails from people about when are these kids going to be on, and I try and get them on as much as possible during the school year, though they're in school. So it's difficult to, and they live way out in Moncton, and I live here in town. I have to go pick them up, bring them to Al's. Al's French Fries is the top priority. And then we go to the studio and record the hour show, and then I have to drive them back. So anyways, that's why they haven't been on as often as I'd like to have them on. I'm doing a show next Friday. Dorothea Joy Alter, who's going to be my guest, and she's coming on to talk about women's issues in her life and in crises that a lot of women that are going through. So it should be an interesting show, and I will keep you posted on it. But let's get back to some music, because we're just going to, what we all need to do is just get together. So here we go.

right, Ruby Tuesday. I always sort of listen to like verses from different songs, and the one that catches me on that song is "Lose your dreams and you will lose your mind. Ain't life unkind?" So true, isn't it? And then the other one before that, "Time of the Season, What's Your Name and Who's Your Daddy?" I don't know where they come up with these verses, but these are things that just sort of stick into your mind, or at least it sticks into my mind. So anyway, we're at the Media Factory in the south end of Burlington, Vermont. 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And we have a whole bunch of people that have already reached out to us, and boy, it just never ends. Thank you for listening. And the, you know, when we say worldwide, it really is worldwide. We have, you know, last week when I had Chris on with me, he had family members in Arizona and in Rhode Island and in Florida. And I have family in Ohio and Washington, D.C. and Florida as well. Even out on the West Coast in Los Angeles, I have a cousin that listens to my show, and my niece in Washington, D.C., and my nephew, who is a colonel and he works at the Pentagon, he listens to my show every week. So thank you for listening. Thank everyone for listening. And I'm even going to thank people who aren't listening. Maybe they'll listen. Sometimes they just don't want to listen. So this is Vermont Showcase Radio. I'm your host, Muneer Corey. We have another hour and 15 minutes about before we're over. And then next Wednesday, I have my friend Bill, who's driving up from New Hampshire to be live in the studio. Every 1 week a month, he calls in and we talk. But this time he's going to actually be here in the studio. So it should be interesting. Bill and I have been friends since 1976 when I moved out to Ohio. He was the first guy that I met there, or not first guy, but the first friend. And we worked together as paramedics. And here we are 50-something years later. We're still friends. Yeah, pretty remarkable. And he lives like about 3 hours away from me in New Hampshire. So we seem to see each other more in Ohio than we see here in Vermont, in New Hampshire or Vermont. So let's get back to some music, because everybody is a star, whether you believe that or not. But here we go.

You've got to change your evil ways. It sure is true. Wow. Well, what else is going on? Let's get back to music, because it don't come easy. But before we listen to Don't Come Easy, we're going to be listening to A Rambling Man. Here we go.

All right. The great Ringo Starr, who is 84 years old and still out touring. I was privileged to see him a couple of years ago at the Bank of New Hampshire Pavilion. And it was Ringo and his all-star band, and Edgar Winter was there, and guy from the Men at Work, that guy, the lead singer of Men at Work, was there, Colin Hay. And then there was the guy from Average White Band. So anyways, each of them play like two songs. Oh, and the guy from Toto, Steve Lukather. So there was two Toto songs, two by the Average White Band, by Men at Work, and by Edgar Winter. And then the rest of the songs are Ringo, either his solo career or as a Beatle. So we're going to get right back into the music, but when you see the Southern Cross for the first time, you understand why you came this way. But before that, I heard this in a love song, so it can't be wrong. Here we go.

Undone. Wow. The little story behind that song is that when he was the before they were in before the Guess Who, he was in the Devrons, and the Devrons, he played the flute. No, he actually played the saxophone, and so when they went into a record store and they were looking at instruments, and the guy said, "Well, how about the flute?" And he says, "Well, I don't know how to play the flute." And then the guy told them at the Yamaha store that the fingers are the same as they were with the saxophone. So he took the flute, and that night they on stage they played a song with the flute on it. So, anyways, that's the story, and he told it himself. So, let's get back to music. Well, it's 4:18 now. We still got about 40 minutes or so left. But we're at the Media Factory in the south end of Burlington, Vermont. 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And we still have, well, quite a bit of time left. And we're going to go to, let's see, how about some America? Don't cross the river if you can't swim the tide. Here we go.

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I said, hey babe, take a walk on the wild side. I said, hey honey.

right, little Lou Reed, Take a Walk on the Wild Side. Well, we're getting towards the end of our day today, and boy, what we got here is, well, we still got about 8 minutes left, so I'm going to say goodbye, and I'm going to play music right up until the top of the hour, and Ken French will be in with his show at 5 o'clock. So thank you for tuning in, and hope you enjoyed the music. And we're going to go with some, well, we're going to walk away, but before we walk away, we're going to listen to a classic from Cream called Badge. Here we go. Goodbye, and I'll see you again next week on the radio.

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1: It's 5 o'clock in Burlington, Vermont, and while you may be getting off work, we're just getting started at the Guitar Factory. I'm Ken French. To hear your favorite guitar players, just give me a call on the request line, 802-540-6890. Thanks for tuning in. Now let's get to work.

And that's Steely Dan on the Guitar Factory. Welcome, and thanks for tuning in. I'm Ken French, and I'm really excited for the next hour to feature a great American guitar player named Larry Carlton. Larry is from California, born in 1948, and has had an amazing career as a session musician. He's played on over 100 gold records, played for television and movies, and I mean, some of the folks he's played with tonight, we'll hear some more Steely Dan, some Joni Mitchell. He's played with Linda Ronstadt, Michael Jackson, Quincy Jones, Sammy Davis Jr. It just goes on and on. It's incredible. So without further ado, let's check out some of Larry's solo work from 1981, the album called Sleepwalk. And you might at some point tonight feel like you're sleepwalking. Some of the stuff is pretty mellow, but some of it's pretty rocking. It's all over the place. It's great variety. This is You Gotta Get It While You Can.

That's Larry Carlton on the Guitar Factory. Tonight we're listening to Larry's whole catalog, from solo work to sessions and everything in between. That was from the 1980 album Strikes Twice. And the thing I was amazed to learn was that Larry produced and engineered and mixed that album himself, and played all the guitar. He's playing a guitar synthesizer on that track, which was very cool. So thanks for tuning in to the Guitar Factory. 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And on the internet, it's 993wbtv.org. Let's continue with some more of Larry's solo work. Actually, these are collaborations. This next cut is a collaboration with Lee Ritenour, another amazing guitarist who will probably feature on a future show, from 1995, album called Larry and Lee, appropriately enough. And then after that, a collaboration coming up with Steve Lukather, another great guitarist. So sit back, enjoy some more of the mellow sounds coming up.

Yeah, Larry Carlton and Steve Lukather ripping it up live in Osaka, Japan. That was from their 2001 release called Room 335. That's the title of the song is Room 335. And the song, I guess, is named after Larry Carlton's guitar, which is a noble concept. But he's pretty much played that Gibson 335 for his whole career. And which is interesting, you know, where a lot of guitar players jump around to different instruments for a different tone. Larry is just loves that 335. So you're listening to the Guitar Factory, and I'm Ken French. And tonight we are celebrating Larry Carlton, one of the great session players from the 70s, 80s. He did these solo albums, but he also played with so many different hit records. You know, he told a story in one of the interviews I read that he'd be out in the grocery store with his daughter, you know, and he'd hear a song. He'd be like, "Oh yeah, I played on that," and it just probably happened every day. So here's a radio hit that you probably recognize. Well, if you're old enough, it's from 1972 by the Four Tops. Larry plays a kind of a cool, distinctive little wiggly guitar lick here.

And that's more Larry Carlton soloing there with Steely Dan. A lot of people would say that's, well, it's one of the best solos on a Steely Dan record. That's Kid Charlemagne from Royal Scam. Larry Carlton, yes, it was a great studio session guitar player. And we're going to hear more Larry Carlton right after I tell you about WBTV LP in Burlington, Vermont. You're listening to Community Radio. And we're based at the Media Factory in the south end of Burlington. This is a community resource that anybody in our area, in the Burlington area, can take advantage of. And that includes all the way down to Vergennes in the south and up into Winooski. And there's a TV studio here, the radio studio. 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You can find out about the Guitar Factory and all the other great shows. It's Wednesday. That means that Patrick Greenbeans will be back live tonight with Winter Heat and Summer Light or something like that. But a really cool eclectic mix of sort of psychedelia coming up at 6 o'clock. And then if you're still around at 10 o'clock, stay tuned for my other show, Data Vision Redux, which is very freaky. And give it a try. See what you think. So Larry Carlton in 1976 recorded that stuff with Steely Dan. Also found time to work with Joni Mitchell. And I love this album, Hajira. It's one of the Jaco Pastorius collaborations. And really, like, Joni and Jaco could just make that music, the two of them, beautifully. But Larry fills in with some really cool atmospheric guitar here on this track called Black Crow.

Did you recognize that voice? That's so distinctive. That's David Crosby from the 1989 album, Oh Yes I Can, and Larry Carlton playing some really tasty guitar there. You're listening to The Guitar Factory on WBTVLP FM, and we've been featuring Larry Carlton all night. That last track was recorded in 1989. It was just after Larry was shot, like tragically, by a drive-by shooter in L.A. It was a random act of violence. I don't think anyone was ever arrested for it, but he was shot in the neck and had a difficult recovery for about a year and couldn't play, had to do a lot of rehabilitation. But he did get himself back together, and you know, we heard some cuts earlier that were recorded in the 90s, and he sounded great. So congratulations to Larry. And let's see, I think we have time for a couple more tracks. And this one, this is kind of interesting. Christopher Cross from his solo album, and Larry Carlton played a lot of the guitar on this, but Christopher Cross is also a great guitar player. And maybe on another episode we'll feature some of his work. But this sort of started the whole soft rock boom. This was from 1979. And of course you're going to hear Michael McDonald doing some vocals in here. This is a tune called I Really Don't Know Anymore from Christopher Cross.

Okay, thank you for listening to The Guitar Factory. That was Christopher Cross and this guitar solo by Larry Carlton. And I'm just going to close out the show with one of Larry's solo cuts, again from the Sleepwalk album, 1981. It's a tune called Upper Kern. And thank you for listening. We'll see you next Wednesday on The Guitar Factory.

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I'll tell you how the sun rose. A ribbon at a time, the steeples swam in amethyst, the news like squirrels ran. The hills untied their bonnets, bobolinks begun. Then I said softly to myself, that must have been the sun. But how he set, I know not. There seemed a purple stile, which little yellow boys and girls were climbing all the while. To one they reached the other side, dominie and gray, put gently up the evening bars, and led the flock away. It may be 6 p.m., but it is morning here on winter light, summer heat, and the sun is about to crest the Blue Mountain Range. Rays illuminate the skies in a backdrop of pale pinks and dull yellows, a herald for the coming star. And as the show progresses, the sun will rise, reset, and rise again, as we hear song after song, each a soundtrack and ode to the perpetual ascent of our life-bringing solar body. It beckons the dawn, and this 2 hours of breaking morning music, a mix of serenity, calm, and climbing clamor, is an explosion in quiet, slow motion. Thanks for joining me tonight as we listen to another playlist from Winterlight, Summer Heat. We started with Rise to Greet the Sun by Marian Kreitolo. And we're just going to continually hear songs that sound like morning music. So maybe the sun's already risen today, but throw yourself back in time and let's relive it again over and over tonight.

You're listening to Winter Light, Summer Heat. And we're going to listen to the sunrise over and over. Hope from the songs I just played, you get sort of what's going on. Songs that kind of build up. A nice, almost mellow sound to the beginning. We heard The Great Return by Earthling Society. And before that, we heard Eclection with Violet Dew. Bassist Trevor Lucas was also a member of Fairport Convention and one of the founders of Fotheringay, a popular English folk band. I like to show off the overlap of all the different musicians and maybe some other stuff to check out if you'd liked those. Right before that, we heard a track by Karnashalia and Pascal Menari and Giorgio Vivaldi, and that song is song number one, parentheses, there are those who chatter their teeth, those who catch the rhythm and dance to it. I look up what all the words mean and hope that my translation's accurate, but that sounded like a pretty specific one, so hopefully that one's right. That's from a record from 1979. Some really nice songs on that record. I think you're going to hear more in future episodes, maybe in the next few months. And we heard one called Lolu, which translates to song, and that's by Pierre Pauca from their Pierre Pauca 2 album, released in 1976 out of Finland. We're going to hear some bands you might have heard before on this show, like 40 Watt Banana, coming up here on Winter Light, Summer Heat.

You're listening to Winter Light, Summer Heat, and we're listening to some early morning music in this early evening. We just heard a big hit in Finland, which was Moonrise. I didn't look up what that meant until I had already picked the song for the playlist. That's just like the opposite, though, right? Look at it in reverse. And that's by Pirpoke, which we heard earlier in the show. Band had a huge radio presence in the 1970s in their native Finland. This song's from 1975 on their debut self-titled record. We also heard a track by House and Land. That's a relatively new band with a track in 2017. That song was Home Over Yonder, and they're an experimental Appalachian old-time music band, and this song is a traditional hymn. Also from 2017, another new folky band, Stick in the Wheel, with a song called Witch Bottle from the record Follow Them True. It's an original number that takes its title from a 17th century ritual about stoneware containers used to ward off spells. Yep. We heard 40 Watt Banana, one of the best named bands in the business, with a track called Haryana. Which is named after a state in northern India, and that's from a archival release called Peeled. That's fun, in 2019. We also heard a track by Super Sister called Indi Ali. That's from a compilation they released in 2020, but it was recorded back in November 1969, as is the case a lot of these times with these psych bands, folk bands, record stuff. I don't know. Their label goes out of business, they get conned out of their money, somebody gets drafted, who knows? We're going to continue on with a short little jaunt with some nice folk tracks next, including songs by Pete Seeger and Kinlaw Nelson. Enjoy, here on Winter Light, Summer Heat.

That was real quick since I last talked, but those are three nice short acoustic guitar songs. We heard Southern Cross. That's by Atahualpa Yupanqui out of Argentina. That's from 1953. We also heard Pete Seeger with My Little Kitty from his record Birds, Beasts, Bugs, and Little Fishes, Animal Folk Songs from 1955. It's a collection of traditional folk songs for kids, many of which his stepmother, Ruth Crawford Seeger, had transcribed from Library of Congress field recordings. And that one is about a cat, of course. Maybe sing it to your cat tonight. And we heard a track by Kinlaw Nelson called Sunset Summer, featuring Carter Red. The first five songs on his compilation Waiting, More Recordings, 1968 to 1976, were written and recorded in the early months of 1968 and possibly late 67, before his high school friend, Carter Red, and him ended up really going into songwriting the next year. So they just worked on some instrumentals, and it became this release of archival material. Next up, we're going to hear Tom Newman here on Winter Light Summer Heat.

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You listen to Winter Lights, Summer Heat. We just heard a handful of tracks that, following the theme, sounded like it's morning time, like sun's rising. We just heard The Reel of Sen Irene by Rene Vernier. You know him from his time in Alpes, the backing band of Catherine Ribeiro. We also heard a song by Gila called Young Coyote. That's from Bury My Heart at Wounded Knee from 1973. Gila released one krautrock album in 1972. Then, as things with Gila cooled off, singer Connie Veit joined Popovoa and met up with members of Amandul Zwei, is what he said. In 1972, age 21, I decided to move to Munich because Popovoa's Florian Frick had invited me to collaborate on his new LP, Hosanna Mantra. I accepted the offer, yet I didn't want to leave Gila because Popovoa was a pure studio project. Anyway, for me, it was not until I took that step that my life as a professional musician began. The Amandul Zwei drummer, Daniel Feichschler, joined, and Hela released this Popovoa-influenced record the next year, in 1973. We heard a track called Go Dancing. That's by Parmigan from 1974. They're out of Canada. We heard Birds Rhiannon by Robin Williamson, the track that was a soundtrack created for the 1983 bilingual theatrical production of the Welsh Mabinogion. Wow, I don't know how to say that. Mabinogion? That's, I think, right? And we heard Tom Newman with The Spell Breaks. Tom Newman may be best known as the producer for Mike Oldfield on albums like Tubular Bells, but a lot of his early work. He released Fairy Symphony, this album, in 1977. Next up, we're going to hear even more songs that sound like the sun is rising, even though the sun is close to setting tonight. It's as it's already past 7 o'clock. Enjoy.

You're listening to Winter Light Summer Heat on this episode of hopefully relaxing, calming, but also increasingly loud songs that are supposed to mimic the or accompany the sun rising. We just heard Harvest Song by Magic Carpet from their self-titled record from 1972. Singer Alicia Soufit joining the band. Quote, "The odd thing was that a friend had asked me what sort of band I'd like to be in a short while before the guitarist Jim Moyer's call. I said that I'd really like to play with a sitar and tabla. And then, hey, presto, a few months later, Jim rang me up. And here we are with Magic Carpet." We heard Fairport Convention with Flowers of the Forest. That's a track from Full House, released in 1970. The song itself is a Scottish folk tune and work of war poetry commemorating the defeat of the Scottish army and the death of James IV at the Battle of Flodden in September 1513. You might remember it. Their first album here, Full House, without a female vocalist, as they had lost Sandy Denny, who went to join Fotheringay, which, oh, second person tonight who left a band to join a different one. We also lost bassist Ashley Hutchie, who joined Steel Ice Band. We heard Nico with My Only Child. That's for Nico's son. That's from the record Desert Shore, released in 1970. And we also heard a track meaning harmony or ensemble, and that's by the Jan Gaberik Quartet. We also heard The Walls by Reski and Brigitte Fontaine, and Hail Star of the Sea by Apollo 5.

You've been listening to Winter Light, Summer Heat, and we've reached the end of the show now. I just have two more songs to play for you tonight, including Earthfriend Prelude and Earthfriend, both by the Mandrake Memorial from the record Puzzle, which came out in 1970. But to the songs I just played, we heard Dorothy Carter with Make a Joyful Sound from a record Troubadour, which she released in 1970. We also heard Liturgy by Emmanuel Perenin. That's from Maison Rose from 1977. And here are the notes from the record store. We can buy it now. Perenin was raised in a family steeped in old traditions, with her mother playing the harp, her father the violin, and Emmanuel taking to ballet as a child. Maison Rose's title and cover are an homage to her childhood home, where those musical influences were inherited. It's really a beautiful album. There's some other songs on it that I'd say are some of the most beautiful songs I've ever heard. But this is just one other song from it, right? We heard Jonathan Richman with Mother, I Give You My Soul Call from Ishkode from 2016. We heard Light Rain with Spirit of the Wind from Dream Dancer, released in 78. Songs on this album are dance routines based mostly on Middle Eastern rhythms, melody, rumba, and sitsitili. We also heard Peter Walker with a track from his record Rainy Day Raga. This was Morning Joy. Ah, the word morning creeping in there. You know, we didn't actually hear it, see it all too often during tonight's show, but there it is for this morning playlist. He released Rainy Day Raga in 1967. And that'll be it for tonight. Hope you've enjoyed watching and listening to the sunrise over and over in this perpetual two-hour cycle. Next week, we're going to continue by doing another thing. It's a little different than usual, but I think it's also pretty interesting, and it's been quite a ride putting it at that episode together. So hope you'll join me next Wednesday, 6 p.m. here on Winterlight, Summer Heat. Good night.